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0: Thunder 91.1, it's time for this week's Fresh Hits. Go again. Riley Green and Hannah McFarland. Good at leaving. Stella Lefty. Pretty Eyes. Sunkiss and Flo. Dream Crusher. Daniel Seavey. The Cinema. Aaron LeCount.
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1: What's that, Jim? Oh.
0: Apparently, Commercials has forfeited the match. I guess you could say Thunder 91 is commercial free.

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1: Go again.
0: Riley Green and Hannah McFarland. Good at leaving. Stella Lefty. Pretty Eyes. Sunkiss and Flo. Dream Crusher. Daniel Seavey. The Cinema. Aaron LeCount.
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1: This is another short one. It's got some French in it, so that's fun. If you speak French, plug your ears.

Instead of shooting only horn stags on de la rue, voyage vers la mort. His glass, it cut so deep I was a paper cut. 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
1: Go again. Riley Green and Hannah McFarland. Good at leaving. Stella Lefty. Pretty Eyes. Sunkiss and Flo. Dream Crusher. Daniel Seavey. The Cinema. Aaron LeCount.
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I'm in love with you.

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0: Thunder 91.1, it's time for this week's Fresh Hits. Go again. Riley Green and Hannah McFarland. Good at leaving. Stella Lefty. Pretty Eyes. Sunkiss and Flo. Dream Crusher. Daniel Seavey. The Cinema. Aaron LeCount.
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Rescue!

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I could tell you knew it, but you was like, screw it. And I guess I'm fluid, cause I was like, you and them bitches included, cause I was going through it. Ain't nothing more to it.

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1: We interrupt this broadcast to bring you on-the-ground reporting from inside SUU News headquarters. Today, I have an interview arranged with one of SUU News' crack reporters to explain what exactly it is SUU News does. Now, if I could just find their desk somewhere in this clutter of clicking and furious news reporting. Oh, what's this? They've left me a note. Out in the field, please read attached on air. Well, I guess we'll take a look inside then. And I quote, SUU News is for students by students. 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Thunder.

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0: Thunder 91.1, it's time for this week's Fresh Hits. Go Again. Riley Green and Hannah McFarland. Good at Leaving. Stella Lefty. Pretty Eyes. Sunkiss and Flo. Dream Crusher. Daniel Seavey. The Cinema. Aaron LeCount.
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Riley Green and Hannah McFarland. 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
1: Parents, does your little tag like having stories read to them? 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Or maybe you're not completely sure what you'll make for dinner tonight. 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
1: If you love her, why do you wait for the summer? 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
1: Go again. Riley Green and Hannah McFarland. Good at leaving. Stella Lefty. Pretty eyes.

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0: Thunder 91.1, it's time for this week's Fresh Hits. Go again. Riley Green and Hannah McFarland. Good at leaving. Stella Lefty. Pretty Eyes. Sunkiss and Flo. Dream Crusher. Daniel Seavey. The Cinema. Aaron LeCount.
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0: Oh, yeah. This is what I wanted.

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0: Are you into this?
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0: Or this?
2: Give him a fire in his heart. Give him a light in his eyes. Give him the wild wind for a brother.
0: Or even this.
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2: What? No! You simpering simpleton!
1: Whoa, sorry. Well then, should we listen to ad-free music on Thunder 91?
2: Oh! And how can I refuse?

And that was Aerosmith with "Dude Looks Like a Lady." Just wanted to give a nice shout out to the all-time greats right there, who are sadly no longer together as a group, but they're always going to be legends in our eyes here at Thunder 91. And welcome to the Grunge Hour with Justice Rock Hill. We are taking over with all of the Seattle bands that you know and love from the early 1990s. Alice in Chains, Soundgarden, Pearl Jam, and Nirvana are all to come. But I wanted to give a quick shout out to the social media of Thunder 91.1. If you love Thunder 91.1 and want to stay up to date with events and what's going on, then follow us on Instagram at Thunder 91 KSUU and on TikTok at Thunder 91 KSUU FM. And to kick off the Grunge Hour, we get the first hit of the Seattle wave of the early 90s. We got 1990s Men in the Box.

And once again, that was Alice in Chains with their breakout hit in 1990, Man in the Box, right there, at least on their debut album, Facelift. And we're going to keep the grunge hour going right here with Soundgarden up next. We're going to jump ahead to year to 1990.

And that was released by Pearl Jam, released in 1991 as well. One of the rare gems of the debut album of the Pearl Jam. And this is Just Rockin' once again. Just want to give a shout out to the Thunderground Showcase here at SUU. If you are a musician in Southern Utah and you want to hear your music on Thunder 91.1, then please submit your songs to the Thunderground Showcase at SUUnews.net/KSUU. We look forward to hearing you. And after a little bit of Pearl Jam, we can only go to Nirvana to solidify the big four of the Seattle wave of the early 90s. We got Lithium, released in 1991.

And that was once again Soundgarden with 1994's Limo Wreck, one of the hidden gems on the album Super Unknown, released by the band. Got a couple of hidden gems so far. We had released by Pearl Jam, now we got Limo Wreck by Soundgarden. And to keep the grunge hour going, we got Pearl Jam once again with 1991's Even Flow.

And that was Alice in Chains with I Can't Remember, an underrated gem of their debut album Facelift, released in 1990. And this is Just a Rocco coming at you live for the last time as the Grunge Hour is coming to an end. Please tune in tomorrow from 10 to 11 if you enjoyed today. And to end it, we always end on some of the best of the best, and that's what we get up next. We got Nirvana to close us out with 1991's Smells Like Teen Spirit, the song that defined an entire generation.

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1: Go again.
0: Riley Green and Hannah McFarland. Good at leaving. Stella Lefty. Pretty Eyes. Sunkiss and Flo. Dream Crusher. Daniel Seavey. The Cinema. Aaron LeCount.
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Like Scoob, old buddy, old pal. Fred told us to split up and look for commercials. Looks like we won't find any here at Thunder 91. Like, let's get out of here.

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0: 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Well, no longer. 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This new revolutionary study.
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1: Go again. Riley Green and Hannah McFarland. Good at leaving. Stella Lefty. Pretty Eyes. Sunkiss and Flow. Dream Crusher. Daniel Seavey. The Cinema. Aaron LeCount.
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0: Hey man, what's up?
1: Yeah, what's up, boss?
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1: This is SportsCenter. 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What a play.

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0: Dude, where's the commercials? Where's the commercials, dude? 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
1: Dude, where's the commercials?
0: Dude, it's not funny, dude. There's no commercials. Dude, shut up, dude! Thunder 91, no commercials here, dude.

0: Welcome to the Apex Radio Hour. I'm producer Kason Graff, and I'm joined with Apex director and professor of history, Ryan Paul, and our special guest, Drew Robinson. Turning it over to you, Ryan.
1: Thank you, Kason. We're grateful to have Drew Robinson here. In case you don't know, Drew Robinson was drafted straight out of high school to the Texas Rangers in the professional in Major League Baseball, played with the Cardinals and the Giants. And in 2020, he miraculously survived a suicide attempt, and since that time has dedicated his life to talking about mental health and suicide prevention, and actually made a comeback to the major leagues. Is that correct? Drew, we're glad to have you here.
2: Yeah, so I'm honored to be here. I'm looking forward to getting into some important topics that I'm passionate about, so I'm honored to be here.
1: Thank you. So what I'd like to start with, first of all, is this idea of how I always like to ask how we get to now. So, I mean, how did you, tell us a little about your early biography and first of all, as we talk about that, like why baseball?
2: Yeah. I mean, quickly, I just was following my brother's footsteps for baseball, but, I grew up in Las Vegas. I was the youngest of three siblings and had a 4.5-year-old older brother that, was very gifted athletically. And so, we just kind of grew up in sports, and I was trying to follow him in his footsteps and follow him around, really, and found out myself that although I was very undersized, I was very athletic, but I just fell in love with the sport and just was in love with playing, with being active, honestly. I was a typical 90s kid, always playing outside, always getting into mischief, and then fortunately hit a growth spurt during my junior year of high school and was able to actually put some play together to get noticed for baseball for real. And then went on to play some years in professional baseball. And then it all started by following my brother's footsteps, though.
1: So you didn't just play baseball. Like in high school, you played other sports as well?
2: Yeah, one year in high school, I played basketball, but

0: I was pretty committed to baseball. I did play some organized sports when I was younger, but it was really more of a time availability with my brother always being somewhere playing sports and a financial commitment. So really dedicated my time to baseball. But yeah, I was always doing some kind of sport, whether it's organized or not.
1: So was your family like a big baseball family? Like as kids, you always watch baseball, or was it just this is the thing that our neighborhood gravitated to, or
0: Yeah, it
1: explain?
0: was, I guess, a combination of everything. It wasn't really a conscious decision. My dad just he loves sports, and so we would normally just watch sports like most families, and then playing outside, which is super active. And then, like I said, my brother kind of naturally gravitated to baseball, even though he was very gifted at basketball as well. But it just kind of gravitated to baseball, and I guess thinking out loud, I don't have a specific reason of why we chose baseball other than just a natural, organic growth into loving it and then eventually dedicating our life to it.
1: So at what point did you realize, or did someone tell you that you got it, like that you're gonna
0: Yeah,
1: you can make the jump?
0: it happened very fast. Like I said, I was a very late bloomer physically. So my first 2 years of high school, I was on the team, but I wasn't good enough to start and it wasn't good enough to even play. And so it wasn't obvious for majority of my career or majority of my life, and it was years after my brother was just got done being like a national prodigy in high school. So it was a little underwhelming and a little bit disappointing for me that I couldn't even wasn't even good enough to play the first 2 years. But again, thankfully, I hit that growth spurt and was able to put it together my junior year. And then within a calendar year of my junior year to the draft after my senior year, it all happened so quickly. So I went from not even playing to then within a calendar year being scouted and drafted. And so with that growth spurt and with the ability to opportunity to play professionally, it happened fast, but then it also happened very slow because I was a late bloomer. I still needed time to develop physically, strength wise. And so I spent 7 full years in the minor leagues before I got up, which is a little abnormal to a degree. You usually either get released before then or you make it before then. But there wasn't, aside from the natural athletic ability, there wasn't like a obvious like you are going to make it. It was just kind of like you're pretty athletic and you're putting it together and you keep on getting better and you keep on getting better. And so the slow process could work out. And then thankfully it did.
1: I just think that's amazing that in that calendar year you're not even on the bench, right? And then all of a sudden you're being scouted for the pros. I mean, what was that year like? I mean, was it like you made a decision in that year and said, I'm going to do it, or it just all fit together?
0: It did. There was a lot of just things out of my hands that happened. So, I mean, I have a very vivid memory and a fun memory with my closest friend that I had in high school of he was 2 years younger than me, but he was very gifted from the day one. And we have a very vivid memory of the conversation we had one time when he was over at my house when I was a junior and he was a freshman and before the season started. And we were talking about because my brother had been drafted at this point already. So my brother was playing professional baseball, but I just got done not playing my first years of high school. So professional baseball was not on my radar, but it was for my friend. And so we had this cool conversation of, man, it's really cool. You're going to be able to do what my brother's doing playing professional baseball one day because you're so gifted and it's going to happen for you 4 years from now. So it's really cool, like in a happy for my friend way, but then also like, man, it sucks that I'm not going to be able to experience that. And so it just, and then it, again, it just organically happened. And so thankfully there was an opening at shortstop a couple the year after my growth spurt happened. And then I was able to get some opportunities and some playing time. And thankfully I put some play together. But it was very fast. I was definitely not used to it or not ready for it. Thankfully my brother had gone through a similar experience with getting scouted and getting college visits and things like that. So I had a little bit of a blueprint of like what could happen, but it because it was happening at such a high volume and so in such a short period of time, there was definitely times where I was a little overwhelmed. But also being a naive kid, I thought it was the coolest experience ever.
1: Yeah, how often does that happen though? How often does that happen where someone goes right out of high school into the major leagues?
0: So, well, I didn't go straight into the major leagues. I went to minor league ball. But for baseball, it's one of the sports that still is able to be drafted out of high school. So the other sports, you have to go to college for at least 1 year. Football, it's 3 years, but baseball is still one of the ones where you can get drafted out of high school, and it's a decision to have to either agree to it or decline it and go to college and try to get a college education, or and then sign or bank on yourself to try to get a higher draft pick out of college.
1: And you were not, well, explain to me how the draft works.
0: Yeah, so it's just every high school and collegiate kid who's got done with their junior season is available to be drafted, and so.

0: The teams are usually scouting you for the years before that or the year before that, and they just, there's 30 teams making the decision on who's worth taking for their draft pick, and then the financial commitment and all the opportunity commitment and all these things, a lot of factors go into it. But really, every senior, every high school senior and every college junior is available to be drafted, and college senior as well. So there's a lot of people up for grabs, but obviously it's, there's some requirements or some things that teams are looking for.
1: Right. So did you know, did you have an inkling that you were going to go?
0: Yeah. After my junior year, like I said, the attention started ramping up with scouts and the scouting process. So once I had that breakout season my junior year, and people who had known the Robinson name because my brother had just gone through it, there was some attention that's, and some buzz that started happening with interest and curiosities of how committed I am, how this or how that, and if I'd be interested, and if how much I want to go to college or not go to college. And so there was a lot of communication, a lot of phone calls with individual scouts and individual teams and colleges. So that's why I say it was a little overwhelming at times, because it was a pretty big decision for an 18-year-old to be choosing, should I go to college and try to keep developing, or should I go to pro ball, which has been my childhood dream that I thought a year prior I had no chance of doing. So,
1: colleges were scouting you too.
0: Yeah.
1: Wow. So you spend some time in the minor leagues, and then the first team you get called up in the majors is the
0: Texas Rangers.
1: And it's because someone got hurt, right? And you came in to fill them up, or they just pull, I mean, how does that process work to say, you just one day they come in and say, Robinson, you're flying,
0: yeah,
1: or what?
0: It varies so much from person to person and from player to player. So there's a million different factors that add up to a person being called up or not being called up. And so I just had reached the time in my career where I was still good enough to be playing minor league baseball and knocking on the door, but not fully showing that I deserved a starting spot. So I got invited to big league spring training before the season started and did well enough to kind of change the decision of having me go back to the minor leagues. And so they invited me to be on the team. They told me I made the team out of spring training in 2017. But they also told me that we don't think you're going to be playing, and we don't want you to be sitting on the bench and getting cold. So we would like you to keep playing for your development. So if we find a veteran to fill the bench spot, you might go to AAA. So that's kind of what happened to me, and that's my individual experience. But it varies so much from person to person. But I made the team. A couple of days later, I was back down in AAA, and then in baseball, there's a huge there's a lot of factors that add up to make it so you can go back and forth pretty often. And so the first 2 years I was in the big leagues down to AAA, in the big leagues down to AAA, every couple of days.
1: So describe to me that moment when for the first time you walk in to a big league stadium in the big leagues and your first at bat and all that stuff. Yeah. How's that?
0: Yeah. I mean, it was pretty amazing. It was a really cool moment to be able to, I just texted my family group message. I did it when I heard the news that I made the team. They had been supporting me, and I had a lot of ups and downs in the minor leagues. There was two seasons in the minor leagues where I was statistically the worst player in that league. So there was definitely times where I thought that I was going to be getting released and not be able to experience this moment. So that moment that I got told I made the team and was going to be able to play is something that I think about often. And it's one of those moments that's kind of hard to top in my memory bank. But walking into the stadium for the first time, knowing that I wasn't going to play that night, but still having the understanding that I made it to the big leagues. And then a couple months later, when I got to get my first actual start and then went on to hit my first hit being a home run in Yankee Stadium, it's something that was totally worth the wait and all the work that I had to put in to experience that moment.
1: Your first hit in the major leagues was a home run at Yankee Stadium.
0: Yeah.
1: So you got, at the same time, cheered and booed.
0: Yeah, no, definitely didn't get cheered. Maybe just by my teammates. So my dugout was going crazy, but all the other 50,000 people were not cheering.
1: Wow, that's super cool. So then you go on to play for a number of years, and all this time, by what you've talked about, you were struggling with your mental health in a variety of ways. Right, you had said you'd been seeing therapy, but you weren't necessarily fully committed to the process. Is that fair to say?
0: Yeah. So I didn't see a therapist on my own until I was about a year, about 6 months before April of 2020. But I had always kind of known that there was something off, and I've gone through different phases in my life where it just felt like things weren't adding up. And there was a lot of internal questioning and

0: self-esteem and a level of self-hatred that I didn't think was necessary, but it was happening. So it was very confusing. So in the moment, throughout most of my life, really, I wouldn't have the articulation, or I didn't have the willingness to kind of sit down and put words to these feelings. It was just kind of a very reactive, impulsive kind of experience most of my life. And I didn't really know what that was stemming from until, unfortunately, it was pretty late where I realized a light bulb moment of, man, I think my mental health is really off, and which unfortunately led to suicidal ideation.
1: So were you thinking about, you talk about self-hatred, was it this idea of comparison, or yeah, was it just you just didn't like yourself?
0: Yeah, I mean, it's complex, unfortunately, but yeah, there's levels of it to just never-ending comparisons. Although I was fortunate to have someone to look up to, like my brother, to kind of guide the way in sports and physicality, I also, unfortunately, kind of looked at that as like living in a shadow and never felt fully good enough because he was so much better than me. And so I developed this habit of kind of comparing myself to other people that were always better than me, and not in a way to fuel myself to be better in one breath, but then the other was really just to kind of like diminish myself or be demeaning towards myself, like, you're not good enough. And so the self-hatred was kind of like a comparison trap. It was a very low self-esteem on just natural intelligence. I wasn't the most like driven school kid. And so, although I did fine, I didn't like push myself. And so I had some insecurities of like my peers being smarter than me. And so when the noise stopped, or when the day stopped and I was just sitting by myself, I would just kind of never ending pick myself apart of like what I did wrong that day, or what I've been doing wrong recently, how I'm not as smart, how I'm not as good at baseball, or that I'm kind of like tricking my way through life right now, which in the moment felt justified. But really, if I were to just say it out loud in that moment, I probably would have realized how untrue that was. But like I said, I didn't have the willingness to kind of sit down and think of it that way. It was kind of these waves of emotions that would take me over, and it just physically felt overwhelming, but I wasn't like putting these kind of words to it. It's just something that I kind of felt that way.
1: I wonder. So I was talking with someone that had an experience similarly, not the same. And they explained to me that at some point, like, there's this war going on in their head. Like, there's this negative thought that you're kind of talking about, but there's still part of you saying, well, wait a minute, you're goofy for thinking that way, which only makes it worse.
0: Right.
1: Was that happening to you too?
0: Exactly. Yeah. There's just a never ending second guessing, second, triple, quadruple guessing. So you kind of have that back and forth thought process. And I kind of describe it as like, it's the logical part of our brain versus the emotional part of our brain, which is my emotions are telling me that I'm hurting right now, but my logic is trying to prove to myself we are fine. But sometimes emotions don't care about logic as much. And so, one of my mentors kind of, she words it as, energy needs to go somewhere. So if you're not getting it out, it's going to go somewhere. So that kind of came out in that racing thought kind of mind, never ending comparison, this idea of needing to be perfect in any given moment. And if I wasn't, that meant it wasn't that I just wasn't perfect. It was that I was a failure. So there was never any kind of like levels to it. It was need to be perfect or is nothing. And then if I wasn't, then it just fueled this never ending questioning of am I doing things right? And if I'm not, why, what's wrong with you? You're dumb. And again, it just led to a lot of insecurities that I wasn't willing to admit that I had, because on the outside I was showing that I was a very confident, unfazed, go with the flow, easygoing kind of person. But that was easy. That was me in a moment, in a place of, I could kind of show that face rather than when the noise stopped, when I was by myself. I wasn't able to kind of put on that mask anymore.
1: So you're either at 100 or you're at zero.
0: Right.
1: There's no in between.
0: So that's a good way to put it. And I always say the phrase all or nothing. Like, if I did something, I was doing it all the way. And if I couldn't do it all the way, then I was doing nothing. That's the way, unfortunately, I think I was looking at most things. And again, that's just not the way life works. And so, the perfectionism process was something that was happening subconsciously most of my life.
1: So if people said to you, oh, Drew, you're good, or I appreciate what you're doing, because I think one of your friends had said that you were always compassionate and funny to people and everything else, and they would give you compliments, and would you say kind of internally, well, you just don't know the real me. I could be so much better.
0: Yeah, I would. If I was receiving a compliment or praise, whether I said it, whether I questioned it to them out loud or not, there was definitely something that was eating at me to discredit that, or like, no, like, yes, thank you, but thank you, but it wasn't great. Thank you, but it could have been better. Thank you. Or I would just say, thank you. That means a lot. And internally be like, yeah, but they have no idea how much of a fraud I am, for real, which again, I don't know why I believe that to be so true, but unfortunately that's where I fell to.
1: Yeah. Yeah. It's interesting. So I want to get into what happens next, but I don't know how to transition into a break, because all your songs are so cool, and then we're getting ready to talk about this horrible event. But let's take our first break, and then I want to talk about kind of what comes next. So for those of you who've listened before, you know that we ask our guests to give us some songs that resonate with them. And for our podcast listeners, I caveat that we'll create a playlist for you. So if we're on the radio, you're going to hear the song. We'll tell you about it on the podcast, but pause the podcast, listen to this song because it's super cool, and then resume. So the first song we're going to go with is Living My Best Life by Ben Rector. Can you say why you chose that song?
0: Yeah, I mean, I love the chorus. It's catchy, it's upbeat, and the lyrics kind of are just a very refreshing, simple kind of gratitude of, there's little things in his life that he's grateful for, that he's maybe at some point overlooked in his life, but he's just realizing that having a stable family, being a passionate dad, and sleeping and living with your best friend is everything that he needs. So kind of like appreciating the little things in life. And that's why he's living his best life, rather than most people think living my best life because they got all the cool things, they do all the cool things, which is true, but sometimes the simple things are just as important. So it's just kind of a refreshing take on living his best life.
1: Cool. All right. Living My Best Life by Ben Rector.

0: 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I'll turn it back to you, Ryan.
1: Thank you, Kason. So you're what, 20 at the time that you make this attempt, you're 24-ish?
2: 27.
1: So you're major leagues, and you talk, I think you talk a lot about, I mean, you reference this idea of...
2: I'm almost 27.
1: Yeah,
2: 4 days before my birthday.
1: Yeah. When you're with other people, it's different. But then when you're alone, you have these kind of full spiraling moments. Is that
2: yeah.
1: correct?
2: Or I would numb it with, like most people, I would distract myself with instant gratification, or I was never an alcoholic by any means, but there was times where I looked forward to drinking for a release to kind of like quiet my mind down a little bit.
1: But
2: so.
1: I mean, in 2017, wasn't professional sports still talking about, I mean, not still, but had begun talking about mental health? I mean, there had to have been other players or people that you knew that were suffering in this way, but you just didn't talk about it? Is that?
2: Yeah, to be honest, not really. I mean, I remember, so especially 2017, this was 3 years before my attempt, but I remember early on in my career, or maybe in the thick of my career, I just remember we always quickly hear mental health is important, right? The mental side of the game is just as important as the physical. You always hear this, but there was never any like obvious examples of how that is true or how that is applied. And so I remember like one of the first athletes I heard really talk about it was Kobe Bryant and LeBron James, about how much they put into their mental side of things. And it's usually in a tough, gritted out kind of way. So it always just kind of felt like applied to sports. But because the mental and emotional side was still, I was still so a part of a stigma, and knowingly that the emotional side of mental work is weak. It's a sign of softness. It's a sign of not being in control, which is wrong, first of all, but I that's the way I believe, because that's the way I kind of like got brought up, just like most of us. And so I didn't really have the understanding, because I wasn't really seeing the actionable examples of it that, I think could have been happening or can be happening, or just the actual education part. Like I just never knew what it was. And so in some ways it was a lot of like learning a new language, because I was a typical kid of just, yeah, everything's fine, I'm good, all right, nah, I'm kind of down, I'm kind of tired, I'm kind of sleepy, I'm kind of whatever. But it was like very basic, very surface level kind of understanding. And so around, especially in 2007, up until 2017, 18, I had just unfortunately no willingness to kind of explore that side of life.
1: So we talk about the mental side of sports, right? But we think about that in terms of understanding the basics of the game or the intricacies or pumping myself up to perform the best. But you're talking about the mental aspects of being a human being.
2: Right.
1: Right.
2: Yeah.
1: So if you don't mind, can you talk about that day?
2: Yeah, of course.
1: That you did.
2: Yeah. I mean, I think some context of leading up to it is just as important. And for me, I word it as the three ingredients for a recipe disaster, which were the three acute life situations that I experienced a couple of months leading up to it. But really those experiences is really what brought out a lifelong experience of neglecting my emotional well-being and my emotional awareness and really just like my overall mental health. But in 2019, I'm in my 10th professional season, and I was fortunate enough to stay relatively healthy most of my career. And so I had my first season-ending injury that led to a surgery. And because of my position on the roster, I had gotten released after that surgery because it made more sense for them to have a healthy player. And so I was sent home to do my own rehab on this injury, and it was scary. I thought my career was coming to an end before I was ready for it to come to an end. I had

0: didn't think I'd reach my potential. So I was internally, I was terrified of my career being done and having nothing to fall back on. But again, I wasn't voicing that. And I didn't try to put words to that even for myself. I just was kind of acting out in irritable ways and short-tempered and in isolated ways. And so it was really scary for me. It was really uncomfortable for me to be sitting on my couch, watching all my friends and teammates playing baseball on my TV when I'm sitting at my home in my couch for the first time during that time of the year. And so I was terrified. And so unfortunately that those actions that I described kind of came out in ways that weren't helpful for me or for the person that was around me, which at that time was my fiance. And so I isolated from her. I wasn't as communicative, and maybe I wasn't the partner that I was up until that point in the 8 years prior. And so that loneliness really messed with me and caused me to kind of question everything. And unfortunately that led to the second ingredient, which was calling off that engagement. I thought that maybe she was part of the problem, which again was just another sign of me neglecting my own internal world. And so that second ingredient, calling off the engagement and seeing the hurt that I had did to her by completely shocking her and calling off the engagement, broke my heart. And that was the first time that I had really seen my pain actually come out onto someone else. And up until that point, I did a pretty good job of hiding my own pain or just kind of keep it to myself. But it killed me to see someone I care about so much be hurting that bad because of me. And so that kind of unfortunately started the first thought of, man, if I'm going to be eventually ruining everything that I come in contact with, maybe better if I wasn't here. And so that was kind of like a light switch moment, unfortunately, where I thought of suicide for the first time. And unfortunately, I just couldn't turn it off. So that was around February 3rd of 2020. And for the next 2.5 months, taking my life was on my mind pretty much every second of the day. I was looking forward to getting to spring training that next year and using baseball as a distraction to try to stop thinking about it. But in the middle of a game, in the middle of an at-bat, in the middle of a play, I was thinking about how this doesn't matter because I'm going to go home and take my life. So it's something that I just could not turn off. And unfortunately, it carried on. And then the third ingredient being the pandemic shutting the world down. I was not prepared to go sit with myself in a house that I had all I known at that point was me and my fiance and the two dogs that we had. And so that loneliness and that quietness of being sitting in a all by myself of after just getting done for a month and a half of thinking about taking my life, it's something that I just couldn't shake. And I didn't have the guts to tell somebody that I'm thinking of these things and I need some help. So unfortunately, for the next month and a half during the quarantine that we all experienced, I took it very serious because I didn't want baseball to get shut down even more. So I didn't let anybody over. I was totally isolated and sitting on the spot for that entire time. And unfortunately, made a really bad decision and attempted to take my life, on April 16th of 2020, 4 days before my birthday. And so I pulled the trigger around 8 p.m. on that day, and it didn't happen. And I sat there for a couple minutes looking at the same thing I was looking at before. And the level of confusion that took me over was something that I can't describe. All I was expecting was what I had seen in the movies. And so for the next couple of hours when I was still alive, I just couldn't fathom what's going on. I'd seen the damage. I felt the damage. I was physically still in shock. I wasn't feeling any pain at that moment. And around midnight that night, I was still awake. I had showered a time or two. I tried to clean up for my family's sake of trying to clean up an environment that understandably is going to traumatize them. And the entire time, I was just trying to think of them and try to make it as easy as I could for them. And then around midnight, it was late at night, and so I didn't know what was going on, how I was still here. So I just made my way to my bed and had a moment of thinking that this was going to be it. I'm not going to wake up from this. And thankfully I did the next morning and sat there for another about 12 hours. And 20 hours later, I found myself on my couch in the same place that I tried the night before with the same means in one hand and 911 dialed in the right hand. And I sat there for about 15 minutes and decided the new best decision of my life of choosing life and calling 911 for help.
1: So 20 hours after you had shot yourself, had cleaned up and
0: yeah,
1: so when the police came, you were just sitting on the couch?
0: I was completely coherent. Only time I lost consciousness is when I intentionally went to bed and then I woke up completely normal. I was in an insane amount of pain the next day. I had lost a lot of blood, but somehow I had kept my coherency, and I was doing things. I tried to clean up a little bit. I took two showers. I put Band-Aids on. I mouthwashed. I brushed my teeth. I was drinking water. I was taking ibuprofen to try to help with the pain. I was completely there, which

0: which again is another part of the story that doesn't add up from an anatomical standpoint. Thankfully, like I said, it worked out the way it did, but it's something that is a higher power is obviously at play here. But thankfully I was something I'm also happy happened the way it did, even though I'm very regretful and it's a terrible decision. But having the choice myself to call, I think, is what contributed to a lot of the shift that happened rather than coming and being saved and going against my own negative will at that time. Having the choice be in my hands to choose life, I think, is what's prompted so much of this work that I'm so passionate about, of choosing life big and small every day and hoping to help others choose life in a certain way that they would like as well.
1: What did the hospital say?
0: Aside from just describing that I must have aimed a little bit down, but all they could say is they don't really know how it happened. The amount of damage and blood loss shouldn't have added up to surviving one, but also just simply not being able to be conscious most of the time. But I was completely conscious. The 30-minute drive from my house to intensive care unit, I was answering current event questions. I was answering complex math questions to check for the paramedics to kind of like gather my coherency. So I've reconnected with some of the people that were a part of this experience, some of the first responders, and one of them described to me that he was completely blown away that I asked for chapstick in the back of the ambulance. There's a lot of, again, the storytelling part of this story is a little bit unbelievable and incredibly bigger than normal life. And so that's why I try to like let go of it and try not to understand it too much rather than just trying to use my second chance the best way I can.
1: I got to tell you, the most amazing part of this whole story is the fact about complex math questions. Because kudos to you.
0: Maybe complex is a bit of a stretch, but it wasn't just two plus two.
1: No, keep it complex math questions. So obviously there's some physical recovery that happens over the next while, but I think even more importantly, I think you might say that there is some emotional awakening and some emotional recovery as well. Can you talk about that? I mean, which was the more painful, the emotional stuff or the?
0: Yeah. I mean, I guess the pain side of it, was something that I was willing to take on. So the pain finally kind of stopped because I had a level of vulnerability that I had never experienced before. And so and that doesn't come because I attempted. It came because I finally was willing to stop holding back and to be my most authentic self. And so that's why I'm so passionate about this, is that all of this platform that I've created, or the reason why I'm talking about this, isn't because I attempted suicide. All these same exact things could have happened without the attempt attached to my name, with my right eye still intact. The pain had kind of finally stopped to a degree, because I felt this release of, I don't need to hide anything anymore. I can't hide anything anymore. I just obviously did the most extreme thing ever. I scared my family and friends to death. It's something that I don't have the ability to kind of run and put this mask on anymore. And that felt that mixed with my decision to actually be honest and kind of receive the support and love that I could have been receiving this whole time, it stopped that pain emotionally to a degree. But it's something that, again, prompted a lot of deeper connection that I was always wanting to have, but I didn't have the guts or the willingness to be vulnerable enough to have that connection. So although my dad and I, my brother and I, my family and I, we all knew we loved each other, we never said it that much. And there's times I wanted to, but I thought that was soft. And so it felt very freeing and liberating to finally be able to tell my big macho dude of a brother, I love you, man. I'm sorry I did this. I'm sorry I scared you guys, but I love you. This is the reason why I got to this point, and can you help me through this? And it was something that was incredibly comforting to hear that, of course, you'll do anything. You're the last person we thought would do this. I'm so sorry. But it was this moment of just kind of healing together, and it was created this very deep connection and this deep bond that I could have been doing all along.
1: I think there's two incredible things, many, but two that come to mind in my mind about this story is that, one, after this, you go all in, right? You say, we're going to talk about mental health. I'm going to talk about being vulnerable and what that really means and redefine the whole space. And I want to talk about that in a minute. But secondly, you decide, I'm going to come back and play Major League Baseball again.

I didn't decide that for some quite some time afterwards, but yeah, it was a very immediate, I want to share this experience publicly to help others, because I had a very clear understanding very immediately that if I could get to this point, not saying my life is perfect, I'm not saying that I have everything I have ever wanted, but on paper, I was living a life that the younger version of myself would probably sign up to.

0: into some places, but maybe there's people that are suffering in silence like I was and trying everything they can to hide these things. So there was literally the moment I woke up from my first surgery, I remember thinking of Kevin Love, because that was the first athlete that I had known who had publicly shared some of his struggles. And within the first couple hours, I'm telling the nurses, some of the surgeons, while they're checking on me, attending to my surgeries and my injuries and stuff, I'm mixing in, I'm going to use this for good. I'm going to use this for good. And it's a fun memory. It's kind of funny to a degree, because I do remember very vividly some of the faces that I got. I was like, okay, guy, just relax. Like, let's just get you stable first. We'll see. You just attempted. Like, sure, that's what everybody's going to say, probably, blah, blah, blah. I don't even know what the thoughts were. They never said any of these things. It was just kind of a body language read that I was thinking. But the willingness or the desire to try to use this in a way to try to help people avoid getting to where I got to and avoid doing what I did was incredibly fast. And it's something that I think is what fueled majority of my willingness to find the resources and the healing and the processes that I needed to be a little bit more stable and a more healthy living version of myself. And then the baseball comeback was kind of an accident like months later.
1: Well, let's talk about that. Let's take our break and then very quickly talk about that. So our next break is a song that I really have discovered because of you, called Lemons by Dylan and the Moon featuring Jason Derulo. Can you tell us why you chose this?
0: Yeah, same. I just like the lyrics. It's a very upbeat, catchy song, but the lyrics of something about life giving you lemons and just trying to make the best of it or something to that sense, it rings true to me because that's really what I'm trying to do. But again, it's also a very catchy, easy to listen to kind of song and has a nice little bass to it. So it sounds good in the gym as well. So it's something that I'm big on the lyrics nowadays, and this is one that rings true to me.
1: Okay. This is Lemons by Dylan and the Moon featuring Jason Derulo.

0: All right. That was Lemons by Dylan and the Moon and Jason Derulo. You're listening to the Apex Radio Hour here on KSUU Thunder 91.1. I'll turn it back to you, Ryan.
1: Thank you. Thank you, Kason. We're here with Drew Robinson. So I just briefly, because I want to talk about something else, I just briefly talk about this idea of you're going to come back and play Major League Baseball again after this attempt.
2: Yeah, I mean,
1: with one
2: I would
1: eye,
2: love to take the full, one working eye. The full credit, but it unfortunately wasn't Major League, it was AAA, but I still have a lot of pride of saying.

0: that I played the second highest level of baseball with one eye. But yeah, I mean, it was not on my radar by any means. Actually, it was the exact opposite. I remember my first day home from the hospital, I went to fill up my cup of water in my sink, and I was a little bit long on my read with the depth perception, and the spout was running on my wrist, and I had a quick moment of embarrassment. And I remember saying to myself, oh my gosh, you just got done playing 10 years of professional baseball, and now you can't even fill up a cup of water in the sink. How embarrassing. So I went back to that old place of belittling myself. And so baseball was not even close to being on my radar. And for the first couple weeks, about the first month, I couldn't bend at the waist. I couldn't lift anything more than 10 pounds. I couldn't stand for more than 40 minutes. So sports was not on my mind. And then a couple months later, I had my eye officially removed, even though it was unusable up until that point. And so it wasn't until a couple months later, one of the times my brother was over, who, again, he was playing professional baseball at this time, he just kind of jokingly mentioned, he's like, hey, you know, one of my pitching coaches, he only had one eye, and he used to always catch our bullpens, which is a pretty intricate and uncomfortable kind of thing to do. So maybe you could adjust, and maybe I could teach you how to pitch. Because you always had a good arm. Maybe we could take advantage of that since you probably won't be able to hit anymore. And I was like, yeah, that sounds good. And so I kind of like went to the batting cages for the first time to wake my body back up once I was cleared for physical activity a couple months later, to kind of wake my body back up to see if I can maybe get ready to try to learn how to pitch for my brother, who was a pitcher. And in that first time I went there, I went to take a couple swings off the tee just to say goodbye to hitting. I wanted to feel the ball hit the bat one more time. I wanted to have this very nostalgic kind of feeling and close that chapter. And as I was doing that, although my body felt horrible because I was so stiff and weak at that point, visually it felt like I was hitting it the same. So I asked people that were with me to kind of throw me a couple so I can track it. And I was hitting it normally. And I was like, man, am I crazy to just see if I can just, let me just try hitting instead. And so I kind of accidentally got into it and then loosely committed. I just kind of kept on going back the following days. And I kept on going back with the idea that at some point I'll reach my new limit of what I can and can't do. And there was plenty of times where I actually think I got to a limit. And I remember texting some of my family or some of the people that, I'm done. Like, this is as far as I can get. I'm not going to come back tomorrow. And then, like I said, I kind of accidentally and very loosely stumbled into it. And thankfully had a lot of strong people that kind of kept on pushing me in a very loving way to see what else you got. Within that time I was sending videos of me doing very basic elementary things to the Giants and thinking it was really cool because I only had one eye, and that manifested into them inviting me to spring training to see what I can do. And it turned into almost a season long's worth of playing with one eye and hitting a couple home runs and getting to go back in the same environment that caused me a lot of anxiety before. But I got to kind of go back into the fire and live more authentically and start a movement to help others, again, avoid getting where I got to.
1: So this is exposing my very limited knowledge about your sport, but or I guess America's greatest sport. So he trained you to be a pitcher because pitchers don't hit the ball that often?
0: Yeah, so pitchers usually don't hit in baseball. And so
1: is it because they're not good, or because they don't want to hurt their arms?
0: Well, they're gifted, and they've worked on the craft of just being a pitcher. But that didn't happen. That was like, he just kind of threw it out there one day, and it never grew into actually even coming close to happen. I don't think he knew that I went to the cage to wake up to be pitching. I just was kind of curious. I was finally clear to do physical activity, and I had just been sitting still for like 4 months. And so I had the itch to start moving around. And so I just went out there just to kind of see what it felt like. And really, I went out there with the idea I was going to be saying goodbye to baseball. But it just kind of turned into something much bigger than myself, just like most parts of my life.
1: And now you work for the Giants as a mental health consultant. Is that correct?
0: Yeah, mental health advocate is my title. I act as a bridge, a starting line, a mental health translator to the team. So a lot of my stuff is peer-to-peer support and trying to help encourage players to realize that working on our mental health will actually free up a lot of competitive advantage, because they'll have a little bit more emotional energy to focus at their craft and maybe let out a little bit more ability that they otherwise didn't know they had. But really it's a lot of baseball coaching as well. So it's kind of a hybrid role where I'm out in the field in uniform, helping out with their practices, their drills, because I know the language, I know the sport. So I can come to them and talk baseball talk. And then within that conversation, I can weave in some mental health checkups. And before you know it, we might be talking about something that's troubling them off the field. And maybe they feel comfortable to share with me for the first time that something's really bothering them because it doesn't feel as intimidating. And so, like I said, I kind of act as that bridge or that mental health translator, let them know what it's really like to get the help because it's actually very empowering. And then sometimes I act as like a baseball translator to the mental health resources that we have in house. So it's a very cool role that I'm very, very grateful to have. And it's something that I think is going to be happening more often.
1: Well, it's interesting that it's, you know, it speaks a lot to your team and organization, because the image of a professional athlete is, I care about you as long as you have the ability to perform on the field or on the court. But what you're saying is that we as an organization care about you as a human being, as well as your ability to,
0: right,
1: to perform.
0: Right. And that's what I think is so cool. This was happening before my attempt happened. And so since I was with them as a player, at that time, and then I attempted and it understandably shook up the organization in a way that they weren't expecting. Having those resources in-house was something that was very helpful for the group at that time. And it's something that, again, like you said, shows that there's a little bit more going into this thought of just being a product. And it's something that I think will be very helpful for a competitive advantage in the long run.
1: Yeah, I think so too. So there's two more things I want to talk about that you have mentioned earlier today in your presentation at the university. And you talked about defining yourself. And I wrote down in my notes as I was listening to you, you know, how we define ourselves really matter. And I think the example you used was, I am depressed or I am afraid. And yet you redefined it, you rejiggered those words. Can you talk about that?
0: Yeah, I just think from experience, I've realized how helpful or unhelpful it can be to use words when describing ourselves or titles. And so I like to describe it as identity. Our identities are something that can't be taken from us. And so that frees up the desperate need to be perfect, to be achieving all the time, to be in control or be our best at every second, every day, because my experience, that's unfortunately where it got me. At some point, I just wanted to be perfect all the time, and that's not realistic, and trying to be that way is very exhausting. And so it was a recipe for disaster. And like I said, identity being something that can't be taken from us is so much more realistic and a much more sustainable way to live, because although I wasn't, when I would say the words, I am depressed, I don't think I thought of it entirely as my identity, but it does linger, it does whisper to our subconscious that, yeah, we are depressed, we are lesser than. And so just changing the words to, I experience depressive symptoms sometimes, it feels a little bit more freeing, it feels a little bit more manageable to understand that that is happening. Yes, that's true, but there's also other things happening in my life. And so it allows the idea for temporariness to kind of come into play. I think something that I believe in is that everything is temporary, good or bad. And so there's obviously things that happen in life that are permanent, that are very hurtful and things, but being diagnosed with depression doesn't need to be, I am depressed. It can just be a part of my life that I experience depressive symptoms sometimes. And yes, that takes over the entirety of my life, it feels like, but no matter how extreme it got, even in that moment before I was attempting suicide, I was still a son to my mother. I was still a friend to my closest friends. I wasn't fully depressed. And finding those little glimmers of light at the end of the tunnel or just somewhere in our being is a little bit more conducive to finding some stability or letting go of so much pressure to be a certain way or not be a certain way. And so I just like to say that there's a lot of me inside of me. So I'm a person who likes to be funny. I like funny movies and quote memes and send funny memes and like cool shoes. But sometimes I'm insecure. Sometimes I'm afraid. Sometimes I'm experiencing depressive symptoms. But there's also a ton of other things happening below the surface that make up me. And so putting my belief of my identity and how I made people feel or how I showed up in work or how I showed up in certain environments is more telling of my identity than any kind of title that I experience for a temporary part of time.
1: And you get to decide what that identity is.
0: Right. Not, and not I think that's where the awareness comes in. When you're aware that some of these things are happening below the surface, which I think the mental health work, that's what it is becoming aware. You can have a little bit more of a decision. It might not work all the time, or maybe not even that much. I still go through these same bouts that I had before my attempt and still have some of those unfortunate habits, but there's a level of understanding and awareness that are attached to it because I'm willing to do the work.
1: And you talked about three, you mentioned earlier the three kind of
0: My trifecta.
1: Trifecta of disasters that led to your attempt.
0: Oh, three ingredients.
1: But then you talked about the three trifecta of things that you do now to move you forward. Can you briefly talk about what those are?
0: Yeah. And so with my mental health routine,

0: I found that the three things that when I'm doing pretty consistently, it's not a coincidence that I'm usually more stable or at my best version of myself. That's consistent exercise, therapy, and journaling. I think those three things spiderweb into all other kinds of practices and techniques and beliefs and turning it into a little bit more. But at the very basic times I'm journaling majority of the days, doing my therapy work weekly like I've done the last 4 years, and exercising somewhat consistently. It's not a coincidence that those are the times that I'm usually a little bit clearer perspective, a little bit more neutral minded, open minded, exploratory rather than very rigid, stubborn, pessimistic.
1: Well, and let's be clear, you don't get ripped like you are by not exercising inconsistently. Mm-hmm. So I guess the point is that we all should find out what those three ingredients are for us, right?
0: Right. And that's what's fun about this is when you first start mental health, it probably is going to be pretty uncomfortable. Or it can be uncomfortable, but I believe the earlier you start, the more empowering of a process it becomes, rather than emergency response like I was experiencing. But there's so many different tools and techniques and resources and things. So the earlier you start, the more empowering it feels because you really realize there's a lot of different ways that I could be helping. And it can be these small acts. It doesn't need to be this entire lifestyle change of I'm never going to do this again. It's like, let me just add this tool or this habit sometimes into my routine and then see if it grows into something. And so I think that those have the finding that what works for you and what fills up your cup is so important. And in some cases it even gets to be something that might be able to save your life.
1: Cool. Well, I'm going to change it up with our next song. So this song is called Gotta Be God by Lathan Warlick featuring Russell Dickerson. Can you tell me about that one?
0: Yeah, again, the lyrics spoke to me on this one. It's something that there was something at play that kind of kept him from going to heaven the time that he thought he was going to. And the only thing that can describe it has got to be God. And so I'm not the most traditional religious person, but I definitely believe in a higher power. And this song, again, is very catchy and it has a cool beat to it that the lyrics also speak to me.
1: Okay. This is Gotta Be God by Lathan Warlick featuring Russell Dickerson.
2: Is that bring back memories, bro? It's real. Shut up. It's coming from the soul, so bear with me on this one. I remember telling this story like it was yesterday.

0: All right, that was Gotta Be God by L Lathan Warlick featuring Russell Dickerson. You're listening to the Apex Radio Hour here on KSUU Thunder 91.1. I'll turn it back to you, Ryan.
1: Thank you. In my defense, it does look like it's Russell, and you never know with that. I'm not blaming anybody. I'll take the hit. But it is Russell, and I apologize to Mr. Dickerson for calling you by your French name, Russell. We're excited to the last little part here about what's bringing us joy. We've been having a great conversation with Drew Robinson. So, Drew Robinson, what are you currently watching, reading, listening to, or playing that is bringing you joy?
2: I think the constant thing I'm watching is Friends. I'm a big Friends rerun kind of guy. That's kind of like my comfort show, I guess you could say. And then, yeah, music has always been my go-to. I guess the one song that if I had to say would be either Love Yours or Ch by J. Cole or Change by NF. But yeah, the artist NF is my favorite artist. I kind of describe him to people as the mental health version of Eminem. He sounds very passionate. Sounds very aggressive and very, very intense beats. Again, very good for the gym, but he's actually considered a Christian rap. He doesn't cuss, but he very artistically and lyrically describes his experiences with mental health and his upbringing and stuff. And sometimes it's kind of creepy that it feels like he is just describing situations and feelings for me. So anything NF is what I'm listening to, and I've been his top listener on Spotify the last 2 years. I guess long way of saying Friends and anything NF.
1: Cool. Cool. We're very excited before we get to Kate to have our good friend, Apex friend, Kevin Koontz in the studio. So, Kevin Koontz, what are you currently watching, reading, listening to, or playing that is bringing you joy?
3: In the spirit of the holiday, I've been watching What We Do in the Shadows, which always rolls me. Anything Matt Berry does, I'm a huge fan of. Music-wise, sticking with that sense of the holiday season, Oingo Boingo, Danny Elfman, just to get me in the holiday Halloween mood.
1: Because nothing bad ever happens to you?
3: It's a party
1: Yeah.
3: and
1: Very cool. All right, Kate Scherer, what are you currently watching, reading, listening to, or playing that is bringing you joy?
4: I just recently watched the Netflix documentary Will and Harper with Will Ferrell and Harper Steele. They were both writers and on SNL together for a while. And Harper had just recently transitioned, and they went on this big road trip across the country and documented the whole thing. And it was a good, like, feel good, happy watch with a good overall message. So I'd highly recommend Will and Harper on Netflix.
1: Cool. Lauren Bird, what are you currently watching, reading, listening to, or playing that is bringing you joy?
5: I've been listening to Epic the Musical. It's a concept album that's adapting the Odyssey, and the most recent section of it just came out last night. So I've been listening to it a lot this morning.
1: Killing me, Smalls. Cool. All right. Kaysen Graff, what are you currently watching, reading, listening to, or playing that is bringing you joy?
0: So while we've been here in the radio booth, I got an email notification that a card game based on Brandon Sanderson's Mistborn series that I pre-ordered shipped while we were in the radio booth. So I'm very excited to try playing that once it gets here.
1: Huzzah!
0: All right, Ryan, what are you currently watching, reading, listening to, or playing that is bringing you joy?
1: I am watching the Netflix series Mr. McMahon about Vince McMahon and the WWF, or now WWE. And I got to tell you, it gets a little freaky towards the end, but the first few episodes are absolutely incredible. I'm not a wrestling guy, but I may become, well, no, that's not true. I won't become one. But it is very, very cool and fascinating to watch the story of this very complex, speaking of mental health, character, Vince McMahon. So that's what's going on. Drew Robinson, thank you so much for being here and sharing your story with us. In the spirit of what you just said, we're going to change it up a little bit, and we're going to go out with the song Change by NF. Do you want to give us a quick blurb? I guess you said something. Do you want to say anything else?
2: Yeah, I mean, it's just talking. This song is about how he recognizes there's some things that he can change, but sometimes he avoids doing it. One of the lyrics is,

0: something about how everybody thinks that he's a likable guy, but how that feels like it's a lie to him at certain points. Feels like a likable person, but to me, not to me. I'm clanking on the actual lyric, obviously, but there's times when I've shared this music or this song with close ones that if I could put a song that's going to describe me and how I've thought at different points in my life, then this would be the one. So avoiding change, but also knowing I need change and how that can be helpful. But sometimes still avoid doing it. And again, just a very catchy, intense kind of music.
1: Okay. Thank you, Drew Robinson. We'll see you next week. And this is Change by NF.

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All my emotions are violent. They don't want freedom to find me. 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

0: Thunder 91.1, it's time for this week's Fresh Hits. Go again. Riley Green and Hannah McFarland. Good at leaving. Stella Lefty. Pretty Eyes. Sunkiss and Flo. Dream Crusher. Daniel Seavey. The Cinema. Aaron LeCount.
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1: Dear Lila, how's the big city? 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

0: 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My cousin made it.
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1: 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Holy mashed potatoes. Holy sonic booms, Batman. Holy stereo, listen to this.
2: Holy commercial-free music, Batman. 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No commercials here on Thunder 91.